0: giving me advice that I seldom ever took, but your head never shook.
1: That's love.
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1: That's love.
0: When I had to learn the hard way and you would let me fall, but never did it out of spite.
1: That's love.
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I snap into flow state, to tap into space-time. I be and I notate, celestial baby.

move too fast. 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

7L Esoteric and Inspector deck. They've been doing this Scarface thing for a while. And they hooked up with this cat called Frankie Puzzler. And it's a very interesting story that you may want to consider Googling. If you know, you know. That track featuring Method Man called Mad Technology. From the forward, we heard Miracles. Then we had Public Enemy, a remix of Don't Believe the Hype. Well, Don't Believe the Hype, Journey Through My Simple Mind. Tella X starting us off with Now Remember Me from The Last Rage.

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This broadcast has been banned.

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2: Hello and welcome to another edition of Wrestling with Heart. This is the show where we talk with professional wrestlers and professional wrestling personalities about their lives in and outside of the ring, as well as doing acts of charity work, community service, volunteering, and spreading positivity. We're always about the positive vibes here on the show. And with me right now, I've got a very special guest. He has competed and wrestled all over the U.S. and Canada. Pleased to welcome the one, the only, Sin Bodhi to Wrestling with Heart. Welcome.
3: Hey, buddy. How are you doing? This is my sidekick, Champy.
2: He's Champy.
3: Along for the ride. He's a good boy. He's our latest rescue. Yeah.
2: That's awesome.
3: I'm here with me and my wife on our funny farm here on the edge of Death Valley, about an hour out of Vegas. We have all sorts of silly critters.
2: That's so amazing.
3: My little blind poodle is sitting down in the little cabana next to me off the camera, and he's growling at something. He didn't like something. He's my little gangster. Funny little sweet little poodle.
2: That's a little
3: carrier thing. He's just a little white, fluffy little something or another. I'm not sure exactly what he is, but. But he's like those little robot vacuums that kind of bumps into the walls and stuff. He just runs around, just bumps into stuff.
2: Mm-hmm.
3: He's very sweet. He's super, super sweet, super smart.
2: Oh, that's
3: he's
2: so
3: cute,
2: nice.
3: Super, almost as adorable as I am.
2: Well, let's talk about your childhood. Where are you from?
3: I was born in Toronto, Canada, part of Toronto called Etobicoke. I was raised in Orangeville, Ontario, Canada, about an hour north of Toronto. I grew up with a couple other wrestlers. You may or may not have heard of them, Edge and Christian.
2: Mm-hmm.
3: And then in that same town, there was a lot of great wrestlers that came up, like Angelina Love is from there. And she was kind of like my little sister, you know, coming up, like I helped train her a little bit. She rode with me quite a bit. But she's basically like my little sister. So there you go.
2: Yes, I had the pleasure of interviewing her on the show. As well as her husband, Martin, good mm-hmm. people. And
3: he's a good dude.
2: Yes. Lots of people came from Canada in the wrestling business, talking about, you know, Edge and Christian, Angelina Love, Bret Hart, of course, Lance Storm.
3: Oh, yeah, that guy. Oh, yeah. Yeah, there's something in the snow, I guess. Something in the snow, eh? Sounds good.
2: So many people from Canada, you know, have made it big in the wrestling business. And
3: I actually trained with, like, so my basics coach was Ron Hutchinson at Sully's Gym, same place as Edge and Christian. And I actually trained with Trish Stratus and Gail Kim. They were they had the biggest bizalls out of everybody in the platoon that we were training in. Like, there was about 15 of us to start, and Ron just started like thinning down the herd. And yeah, Trish and Gail, they were in the snow. We would say they're the goers. They're the ones that are ready to get down. And they took everything that Ron threw at them, and look what they did. Look what they made of themselves. You know, history is written.
2: That's right.
3: And yeah, they were two hard hitting, awesome lady. They are still awesome, you know, but there you go.
2: You really in this industry, you really have to sacrifice so much and just take so many risks and tough it out as much as possible, because it's a grind. I mean, you all sure. really like have to put in the work to sure. to make it, you know, to that top level. What was it about wrestling that just made you go, man, I want to do this for a living?
3: I was just this shy, little, introverted, scared kid that just grew up little ranch house outside of Orangeville. And so I didn't get to kind of play every day with the kids after school or whatever, like, because I was so far out of town. I had to take a bus and get a note and do this and do that and get a drive and get picked up with my mom after, or, you know, work and this and that. It was always such a chore. So I kind of hung out with friends sometimes, like on the weekends, but really, like throughout the week, it was just me, myself, and I. So, and I have a little brother, but he's 6 years younger than me. So for the longest time, those kind of years where I was forming the things that I would be intrigued by, like I was kind of a solo act. So, and I was always around my dogs and cats. And we had horses too, but I was kind of like, I liked them just fine, but I was kind of a dog and a cat guy. And so I would just be nuzzled on the couch with my dog or my cat or sort of both, and watching wrestling or reading comic books or drawing comic books. So it was all sort of superheroes and supervillains. And, you know, some of them were on the pages of a comic book and some of them were jumping around in a wrestling ring. And I was just thoroughly enamored with that, you know, the costumes and the muscles and the capes and the good guys and the bad guys and the evil and the heroes and all that stuff. And it was just, it just was fodder for my imagination.
4: Yeah, I mean, you're getting creative, and at such a young age, it's always good to explore that, you know, creativity. You know, of course, as it builds, you know, later on in life, you know, you get to do so many different things and many different outlets. But wrestling is just such an amazing escape, you know, to get away from, you know, the everyday problems that you know, we face. Your beginnings in the business, you know, you'd mentioned, you know, Ron Hutchinson earlier. He was one of your trainers, along with Rob Fuego. Getting into the business, it's very intense, you know, learning how to wrestle, learning the, you know, certain moves and holds. What was your experience like learning how to wrestle?
3: So, excuse me. I had grown up as, again, I was so shy, but my dad was like a ranked tournament fighter, a karate tournament guy. And my mom, you know, but they were both like multiple different like level black belts. My mom had like a karate dojo. My dad was like a traveling champion. So I already had like an extensive martial arts background. So like being kind of like my dad's kid, you know, I'm running just like, you know, how Dominic Mysterio was running around probably backstage at WWE when he was just a little itty bitty little kid. So I was doing that at karate tournaments, like where like guys like Chuck Norris or Johnny Terrio or Benny the Jet or all these different, I mean, like Superfoot Wallace, Bill Wallace, all these guys, all these awesome world-renowned, Wally Slocum, with these world-renowned martial artists. And so like, I never collegiate wrestled, but I got multiple different styles of martial arts under my belt, pardon the pun, and all that stuff. So like, I just, and within martial arts, like within the truest sense of mixed martial arts, you know, different martial arts plus being a circus strongman, being a pro wrestler. So that just brought a lot of like shoot stuff to the table. And then being like that sort of superhero nerd and having being that kid with imagination, when you use your imagination, you mix good guys and bad guys and capes and spandex with like shoot fighting and all that stuff, I think then you get a pretty authentic pro wrestler.
4: Yeah.
3: Here we are. Ta-da, here I am.
4: Yeah. I mean, it's preparing you for the physicality, you know, sure. you're learning learning moves, how to defend yourself, you know, how to use your body as a weapon, essentially. Yeah. And it's basically preparing you for that level of physicality that you're dealing with.
3: That's weirdly why I think a lot of like wrestlers end up like after they, you know, they run their course or they get canned or whatever the heck, you know, whatever, when they're not wrestling or not in the main companies anymore, a lot of them will be bouncers or bodyguards or stuff like that, because you don't have to be the greatest fighter as a wrestler, but in a real fight, like just kind of the guy that's got the more dog in the fight, and wrestlers are used to getting hit. So most people are scared to get hit, as they should be. Like it just should be, it's instinctually as a mammal, like you don't want to get hit, you know, it's fight or flight. And most mammals will choose to run versus stick around and find out, you know. So to just the art of being comfortable with getting hit or being comfortable with pain, is that's a whole country to be conquered on its own, you know. So if you can figure out that puts you in good standing with a knowing how to perform legitimately to make it look authentic, and then two, carrying it over, like whether you come from a shoot background or you wind up in a shoot back in a shoot scenario, whether, you know, again, whether it's like guys like Kurt Angle that were in the Olympics, or Brock Lesnar, or, you know, different guys that are, you know, coming up, bare knuckle this, or boxing gloves champion, golden gloves that, and, you know, this, that, and the other, you know. And now they have to sort of play fight that in a pro wrestling ring, or after pro wrestling, then they do something else, that they go into whatever, or maybe they, from, you know, even Brock Lesnar again, you know, he went from collegiate wrestling to pro wrestling to the octagon and then back to pro wrestling. So, you know, it's all cousin to one another. And if you can shoot, you can work. And if you can work, it doesn't necessarily mean you can shoot, but the more you know how to shoot, chances are the better your work will be.
4: Yeah. It goes hand in hand.
3: Yeah.
4: Now, when you're learning how to wrestle, you know, learning the holds, do you remember the kinds of drills that you would do and any pieces of advice that you got from your trainers that, you know, still stick with you today?
3: Sure. I've told this story a time or 10. My first day at pro wrestling training with Ron Hutchinson, he said, like, so it's not like it is today where you go to a wrestling gym and you pay your monthly dues and then, you know, you're trusting your coaches to pay to teach you stuff on the monthly, and you're trusting the students to pay on the monthly. So back in the day, like, you kind of put all your money down, and then those coaches tried to break you because they just wanted to see, are you tough enough to be in their industry? And no refunds, not Kmart, you know. So if you quit, you're out, you know, that $2,000-$4,000, whatever it is that you put down. So I remember Hutchinson saying, all right, you know, now that he had our money, he said, nobody gets a water break until somebody pukes, and class is not over until somebody quits and says, I'm never coming back. So about, I want to say, about 3.5 hours later, somebody yacked all over themselves and we got a little 5-minute water break. And about 4 hours and maybe close to 45 minutes into the class, somebody said, yep, screw this, I'm done, I'm never coming back. That was my very first day. Like, my first day of just my regular first day of pro wrestling training was harder than like my first black belt degree grading. And I freaking broke bricks with my hands and sparred two dudes at the same time, full contact. And that was easier than Rod Hutchinson's first day in class. I know he loves when I tell that story because he wants everything to sound scary and legit, because it is, you know, like, we, if you come up hard, you sort of tend to end up being nicer, but you know, if you come up soft, then you might tend to be a kind of a, like a jerk, you know, whatever. But like, yeah, we came up pretty darn hard for sure.
4: It sounds very intense, you know.
3: Yeah. So you can't do that to your body without love of the game. Like, you just can't.
4: No, you know, you're coming from martial arts to wrestling, similar backgrounds, but you know, it's a different environment. It's one you have to really get used to over time.
3: And I'm an old school martial arts guy. Like, I like the octagon stuff. I like the UFC stuff or whatever. I don't follow the exact fighters, but I can watch their footwork and watch their hips and watch their facial expressions just from my time as a martial artist, comboed with my, like, time as a pro wrestler, as a worker, as we would say, just watching like the little nuances and the sort of the tells and seeing, you know, who's really got the more dog in the fight and that kind of stuff. And you learn to read all that stuff. And just the more you know about it, I think the more authentic your performance is going to be.
4: Yeah. I mean, you have to figure out, you know, your character, you know, what kind of things that, you know, qualities that make the wrestler, you know, unique and important, and, sure, and taking, you know, you turned all the way up, is a big one, because sure, you want to get the crowd behind you. You want to figure out what's going to, you know, get you, over, you know, in front of the audience.
3: It's the funny thing. It's like, you know, I travel to enough shows where I see, you know, some young guy and went to the mall, got his face painted. Now he's a demon or a Martian or whatever the heck he is, you know, whatever. And I don't roll like that. Like, I'm very authentic in my craft, art, sport, business, whatever you want to call it. Like, I'm legitimately was a tournament fighter. I was legitimately a circus strongman, you know, mm-hmm, all that kind of stuff. So dressing up and all that circus stuff, I giggle when guys are like, oh, I like your gimmick, or I like your character. And I kind of just giggle. I'm like, what character? Like, you know, what's the gimmick, Bruce Wayne or Batman? You know, which is the costume? You know, so like, yeah, I'm all dolled up and whatever. I powdered my nose with clown paint and I got my bunny slippers on and I'm ready to go. But it's me, no matter like whether it's me in a pair of jeans or me in bunny slippers and clown paint, it's me. You know, so it's not like just a made up character. It's just me with the, like you said, with the volume cranked.
4: Mm-hmm. You know, you're working across Canada, all across Canada. You've worked for TNA and WWE. Let's kind of start with TNA for a minute. Tell me about how you got signed and any moments from your time there that you want to share that, you know, were memorable.
3: So Scott D'Amore was kind of a friend of a friend. He'd come up with Edge and Christian. And as I was starting, they asked him to take a look at me and help me out. So I wrestled Scott in Detroit and I absolutely sucked. I was brand new and I was just green and I wasn't thinking about anything shoot that I knew. I was just thinking about kind of how to play wrestler and be all booga booga booga and scary and silly and whatever. It was much more enamored with the cartoon side of it than the shoot side of it. And I really learned a lot from Scott. I started working for Scott and he became a booker for TNA and he brought me down there. And that's where I got my first kind of, you know, taste of like being on like television wrestling, and I was really proud to do it, and still good friends with a lot of those guys today. You know, I love Scott. He's definitely a brother of mine. And but like Wolfie D, aka Slash, Jim Mitchell, Shane Douglas taught me a lot. Raven taught me a lot. Jeff Jarrett taught me a lot. Road Dogg taught me a lot. You know, there's a lot of really good guys at TNA that I learned from. Kid Cash taught me a lot. A lot of really, really, really talented dudes. I think I met Roddy Piper there for the first time, and I, you know, rest his soul. Like I've known him for years, and every time I saw him, he was always kind and sweet, and always gave you good information. You know, good intel. I remember one of my highlights of my career had nothing to do with me being in a ring. I was literally in a like one of those like what do you call it? Like those like sky boxes or whatever at WrestleMania in San Francisco when. When my mentor Jake the Snake was getting inducted into the Hall of Fame, and I was sitting in a skybox. For some reason, they had put me, me and my wife, and like Rhino and Roddy Piper and Roddy Piper's family. And I remember Roddy had some really kind words for me, and he said it right in front of my wife, which I'll never forget. And that was just amazing. So it was just like, you know. It would be super cool just to hear that stuff in the shadows of in the hallway of a locker room or something like that. But to have somebody that you really look up to say something cool to you and cool about you, especially in front of your favorite person on earth, that's pretty cool.
4: Yeah, it's like a full circle moment.
3: Yeah, for sure.
4: And, you know, you had a run in WWE as well. And I think this is really fascinating because here's a gimmick, a character that was really unique, Kazarni. You know, the makeup, the costume. I was watching some of those vignettes earlier. Really well done, put together. Who came up with the idea for that gimmick?
3: So visually, that was all me. Like, I literally just walked around like that. Like, that's what I look like. Like in or out of character, like that was me. Like I was, that's how you'd see me in the wrestling ring. That's how you'd see me in the gym. That's how you see me in the Waffle House. I see it in the grocery store. That's what I look like. I was wrestling as Sin Bodhi at the time. Vince McMahon's idea was, he asked me like what I did and what I liked and all that kind of stuff. And instead of saying freak show or sideshow, what I would usually say, I just knew wrestling started in the carnival, and I knew he liked that stuff, so I just used that verbiage, and I said, you know, carnival wrestler and carnival strongman, all that stuff. So he was like, oh, really? That's interesting. We start talking, and the next day, so this was like at an Unforgiven somewhere. I couldn't even tell you what city it was in. Everything's a blur. So Vince comes up to me. He goes, yeah, I really like the carnival idea. He goes, I want you to be Kazarni. It's Carney for Carney. You get it? I'm like, yeah, I get it. So he came up with a name, and he asked me if I could speak Carney. And I said, yes, this is I Kizan. And he said, all right, good. I want you to speak Carney. So I was fine with it. I was still like, I was kind of like, I wasn't sure if this was a good idea or not, but I was just happy that he was thinking of me at all. I'm like, sure, that's awesome. Yeah, I'm happy to do it. Happy to be here. And the only part that I didn't like, but again, I never even thought to say that I didn't like something or even like as respectfully as I could. I just was just like, again, I was taught by Hutchinson, be a good soldier, do what you're told, just do it as best you can. So they flew me to like a carnival, like a fair, where I met with Ward Hall and Chris Christ, who run the World of Wonders. And I'm still friends with Chris to this day. Ward Hall, rest in peace. But Vince's direction was just film whatever you do, just film all sorts of crazy stuff. We'll get it. We'll sort it out in production and in post. And I'm like, okay, all right. So I just did a bunch of my stuff there. And the thing that I just didn't like was, so Vince was dead set on me being a good guy. So I'm like, okay, all right. At that stage of the game, like now I'm a good guy, weirdly, as creepy and as out of the box as I am now, I'm 9 out of 10 times I'm a good guy on shows. But then 9 out of 10 times I was a bad guy. So I was like, yes, sir, I'll be a good guy. Okay, that's what you want. You know, he's the guy signing the checks. All right, yes, sir. As I'm saying my promo stuff, and Vince wanted me to talk in that carny, you know, gibberish and all that. I'm like, okay. But the director kept on saying, you're too scary. Like, can you heighten your kind of your tone, your octaves or whatever? Don't be so raspy or don't be so like, deep, whatever. I go, okay. So I try and do this higher and higher and higher. He's like, no, higher. You still sound scary. Yeah, more. You still sound scary. So next thing I sound like Alvin and the Chipmunks. So now I'm like, hi, I'm Kiss Arnie. You know, so I just, when I hear my voice, it just makes me like, just like, I just sound like a dork as far as I'm concerned. You know, there's like nothing cool or good guy or bad guy or anything about it. I sound like this dork. Like, I look weird enough and look whatever, but just, I sound odd. And then so, on top of that, then after Vince looks through all the footage, he's like, this is crazy. I can't show anything. You're going to scare the crap out of the kids. Like, I'm like, well, you asked me to do what I do. So I did what I do. And so they ended up using a lot of like the B-roll from some of like the sort of less scary, less intense, not intense, but like less like creepy or scary, whatever you want to say. Like just some of the more of the performers that were more like maybe the kids would enjoy kind of a thing. Cause this we're entering into a very uber PG time in WWE. Yeah. Mm-hmm. I think my physical timeline there was not in my favor because, like, you know, the Attitude Era could have got away with a lot. Now I could even get away with a lot. But then it was just like you couldn't do just about anything. It was like super duper PG, almost G. Like it was almost like how it was like kind of right before the Attitude Era when it was just a lot of like really silly, like shticky gimmicks and stuff like that. Mm-hmm. It was just kind of a slippery slope for me. And I'm not complaining. It was what it was. And I'm a big boy. I'll make my bed and sleep in it. But I tried to have fun with it. I tried to do everything that I was supposed to do. And there you go.
4: Yeah. I mean, you wrestled MVP during that run.
3: I am technically undefeated on SmackDown. So there you go.
4: Yeah. That's a pretty good accolade. Yeah. Were there plans to utilize you more on television? What was the direction of the character? Do you remember?
3: Yeah, I think Vince was really happy with me. I was his new shiny toy for a while. And then, you know, kind of like a weird, you know, kind of like dating somebody and it doesn't work out and you just don't know why and you never, ever, ever get any closure. Like to this day, I have no idea why. They just got a phone call one day saying, yep, see ya. Like that was it. Like I just had Johnny Ace, John Laurinaitis just called me out of the blue and just was just like, got nothing for you, kid. Sorry. See you later. Click. And that was it. Like, I had no explanation to this day. And then weirdly, like, I've been back there plenty of times, like at the PC, like coaching, like they've hired me to like guest coach a bunch down there. And so me and a couple of the coaches would joke, like some of the guys that had never set foot in a WWE ring on TV are coaching their guys. And we would kind of joke, like they hire us to teach their guys, but they wouldn't put us back in a ring. Like, what was that all about? You know, it's just, all right, okay, who am I to figure out the decisions of the higher ups, you know, whatever. I'm a ground soldier. Like I'm a hands-on in the field guy. I'm not an office guy. So whatever office decisions are made, beats me. I don't know. So there you go.
4: Yeah. I mean, definitely seems like the character had a lot of, you know, growth and legs and,
3: I think it was clipped so short, and for whatever reason, who knows? I've heard all sorts of silly reasons, but I have nothing decisive about it. But like, so when I was a kid, you know, if somebody was introduced as a good guy, you cheered them. If they were introduced as a bad guy, you booed them. It was kind of cut and dry. It was like the Super Friends cartoon, like a bunch of good guys out there to do good, and a bunch of villains out there to do bad. That was it. But nowadays, it's so much more shades of gray and so much more complex. Like, you know, to watch that old Super Friends cartoon, it's so campy and so simplistic, but you can still watch those same superheroes in the Marvel movies and the DC movies, and the stories are so more, you know, interesting or complex because those same people watching the Super Friends have grown up into, from kids to adults, or just
4: it grows with you. But
3: yeah, those characters, totally, that Americana has grown with us, you know.
4: Mm-hmm.
3: And so I think when I came out, like when I had that match with MVP, I remember looking at Dr. Tom and Gorilla, and Dr. Tom is just as smart as you could possibly get. And I looked at him and he's just like, and I was like, if the good doctor doesn't know what's going on, then I think I'm up, you know, Shiznit Creek without a paddle. And so Vince wanted me to be a good guy, which is fine. It's his company, his show, his checkbook, no problem. Yes, sir. But I think to force somebody to like or to cheer for you or boo you, whatever, to force a situation, it's contrived and it's hard to digest, you know, like, but if they just let you, like, I thought, like, I looked like a villain, I moved like a villain, I thought like a villain, let me be a fun villain. And if you like to hate me within moments, you know, within a couple of weeks, a week even, I could have been a babyface, you know, like, let them enjoy not liking me first. Then let them go, oh, he's fun to watch, or he's this, or he's colorful, or he's whatever, he's funny, or he's whatever. I think I kind of like him. You know, it's like Roddy Piper was like the best bad guy in 85, best good guy in 86. He was just so fun to hate that you just really loved him, you know? So,
4: yeah.
3: And I'm not comparing myself to, I'm too humble to, or, you know, to compare myself to Roddy Piper, but you get the idea of like, mm-hmm. Let me go out. Let me earn my keep as a bad guy. Let me get my booze and let me get another good guy his sympathy. And, you know, let me engage the audience. Let them sink their teeth into me. And then off we go.
4: And then yeah.
3: Just organically flip into a baby face. You know?
4: Yeah. I mean, look at how Stone Cold Steve Austin and The Rock were, you know, just this anti-hero.
3: Sure.
4: And The Rock, you know, turned around, you know, he was Rocky Maivia, this happy, you know, goody two shoes, right. You know,
3: they weren't buying it at all.
4: No. And look where they became, look at what they became. They became legends.
3: If I had a nickel for every show I've been to, big and small, just all over Hell's Half Acre, I've had so many people go, man, I wish you were doing now. You know, when you were in that Kazarni spot, I wish you were doing that. Then I'm like, well, I don't have a time machine, so there you go.
4: Well, let's talk about your current iteration of your persona now. What made you decide to come up with your character today?
3: So a lot of people will say Captain Spaulding, or when I had the long hair and the top hat, they'd say Rob Zombie, but I get a lot of like Joker and Spaulding, and the influence is for sure there, no doubt. But weirdly, I more think of Ultron. I think of, you know, this traveling satellite that flies around the galaxy, just accruing new knowledge and new ways to, you know, unleash, you know, hell on the good guys or on his opponents or whatever. So like, I am a collector of, you know, violent techniques or whatever you want to say, a collector of war and how to be a student of war, you know. And again, my shoot background is, you know, various forms of martial arts, and then being a legitimate circus strongman, sideshow freak, geek magician, all that kind of stuff. And then you three-way that with being an actual pro wrestler. And then I'm not a small dude. Like, I mean, I'm just a hair under, you know, 6'2". I'm about 240 pounds. So I'm a big enough dude, and I can move pretty darn quick, and I can endure pretty much. And my cardio's through the roof, and I'm not a buffoon. I'm not some goofy clown. Like, I am cerebral. And so I always have these guys like, oh, he's not crazy. He's awesome at mind games. Oh, he's going to manipulate you, and he's going to whatever. Like, yeah, that's exactly right. I'm not a, you know, when you got a face for radio like this, you better have a good personality, and you better be smart in the ring, you know? Like, if I'm going to compete with these guys half my age, and, you know, all these guys that have 20 abs and can jump 10 feet high, like, you know, Spider-Man can jump, Hawkeye can jump, Black Panther can jump, Captain America can jump, but Ultron or Thanos, man, they can really put it down too, you know, in a different way. So that's kind of what I like to think I bring to the table.
4: Yeah.
3: You know,
4: it's all about taking your influences and inspirations and putting into one. I love that kind of concept, you know.
3: Sure.
4: So, yeah, I mean, you've had, you know, an amazing career. Yeah, you're welcome. Over the years, who have been some of your favorite opponents that you've gotten to work against?
3: Well, I think it would be an obvious way to say, you know, my mentor, Jake the Snake, like tagging with him and wrestling him, you know, was every time I did it, you know, he's one of my best pals. He officiated my wedding, you know, like he's one of my very best friends on this planet. And it's still never not weird. Just to like, look, go, you know what? That's Jake the Snake. Like when I was a kid, like he really captured my imagination. You know, I remember, I've told this story many times too. Like I remember sitting on the couch late at night, trying to keep our eyes open, me and Edge and Christian, the little kids, trying to keep our eyes open to watch Saturday Night's Main Event. And we see Ricky Steamboat come out and like, yay, we're all happy, yay, Ricky Steamboat. And all of a sudden, out of nowhere, Jake, boom, DDT on the concrete. And I remember Edge and Christian were all upset. And I was just like, I think I'm going to cheer for the guy that just gave the DDT, not for the guy that took the DDT. So I was like hooked right then and there. And fast forward years later, I wrestled him in England. I wrestled him in Canada. And we buddied up and then we started riding together. And just he taught me so much, you know. And so I'll definitely say like he's at the top of that list. Gangrel is one of my favorite earthlings, favorite opponents, favorite tag partners. Like I love Gangrel. How can you not have fun with a 280 pound vampire? You know, like golly, he is, that is a human pit bull.
4: Not to mention,
3: I'm fun to wrestle.
4: Not to mention just an incredible entrance as well.
3: Maybe I'm biased, but I think that's the best entrance in the galaxy. That music and that ring of fire and that spitting blood out of the chalice and all that stuff and all of it like that. The Gangrel and the Brood entrance to me is my favorite entrance of all time.
4: Mm-hmm. Yeah. Yeah, those are, that's a good one. Those both of them are great ones.
3: I booked, like, so like I've

0: It's kind of like Kindergarten Cop. Like, I think Kindergarten Cop would have sucked if you had a comedian in the main role, but it was so funny because at that stage of the game, you just never saw Arnold do anything funny. Like, he was just like blowing things up and,
1: That was the
0: you know, dropping cheap
1: Terminator.
0: one. That's it. He was just Terminator and Conan, and that's it. So for him to, you know, be, you know, getting stressed out with a bunch of little kids, it's not a tumor, you know, like, it was genius. But if you put a comedian in there, like if Jim Carrey was in that, it would have just sucked. And I love Jim Carrey, but it just, you didn't need a comedian. You needed a serious guy for it to be funny. So Gangrel is like that, you know, he's just this big, scary, serious dude. So you shove him into these ridiculous situations. To me, it was just gold. One of many times putting Gangrel in silly situations. So I had him in a barefoot landmine field of mousetraps match with the Zach Galifianakis hangover impersonator, and how that hangover character had the baby. And like, so Gangrel was catching the dive off of the baby, like he's throwing the baby over the top ropes, and Gangrel's bumping for this little baby who I think ended up getting turned into a vampire because it got bit by Shelley Martinez from ECW and all this stuff. And so I just all sorts of stuff. I wrestled Gangrel one time. This is possibly my favorite match of all time. I think we did like a, what we called it, a Michael Jackson knife fight. So like, you know, when they taped their hands and had the switch blades and like beat it in the beat it video. So we did that, but we had machetes, like real machetes, and we taped our hand together. And I had a guest manager, Clownvis, who was this awesome, funny singer. And he's exactly what he sounds like. He's half clown, half Elvis. He's a really great singer. He was on like America's Got Talent years ago. And he pissed off Sharon Osbourne because he realized they were kind of throwing him under the bus to be a foil or a villain, and he was smart enough to not have it. So he really like mouthed off to them, and boy, oh boy, did he get Sharon Osbourne pissed off. It was so funny. And so anyway, so we did that, and so we had Beat It playing over the loudspeakers, and it was pretty awesome. And when we clanged machetes, like you could see the sparks off of the machetes, like it was not some sports entertainment rubber machetes, like it was like legit machetes. So I think that was possibly my favorite match of all time.
1: That's, it's cool, when we talk about, imagination and creativity, the way, you're coming up with all these different, match types and stipulations. I mean, that's so cool, really is. I mean, you really don't see anything like it, in any other form except for pro wrestling. And I think that's so
0: Sure.
1: fascinating, to be able to do that, that
0: One of my
1: unpredictability.
0: good friends, rest his soul, is amazing. Jonathan is a comedy magician, and we always used to always go to his house and play water volleyball on the days that we weren't performing somewhere, and he was always so flattering, saying, "Man, you come up with the craziest, awesomest ideas." Like, he goes, "If you can amuse me, you'd damn near be able to amuse anybody," because he's just such a harder sell than the average bear, you know. And he was always saying stuff like, "Man, you're not just out of the box, but you're out of the room, out of the house, across the hall, across the street from where they keep the box." So I appreciated that. His favorite thing that I booked for Freak Show Wrestling was me versus me in an inner demons match, and with Kevin Sullivan as the guest referee. So it was like the evilest guy in wrestling guest reffing the weirdest guy in wrestling versus the weirdest guy in wrestling. And it was a lot of fun. And I had one of Rikishi's students that looked like he was about my size and everything. We dolled him up to look just like me. And it was a lot of fun. And I remember Jonathan being so intrigued by it. He's like, "Dude, I can't stop watching this over and over." He was just like, "That's awesome." And for him, I mean, he's such a cerebral, like he's like the comedy version of Jake the Snake. Like, if you took like Bruce Lee and Jackie Chan, like they're both awesome, but one is the funny one is the serious one. So Jake Roberts and amazing Jonathan are very parallel. Like, one is just the funny version of the other and the serious version of the other.
1: If you had to pick someone, who would you pick as like your dream opponent?
0: It's a good question. For currently or just forever, like
1: In
0: throughout my
1: general, in general.
0: maybe out of the guys that well, so seeing that I have wrestled Jake and I've wrestled a lot of guys from the 80s, I have wrestled the Road Warriors. I would say that if I hadn't wrestled Road Warriors, I'd say Road Warriors. But I think maybe Macho Man. I never got to. I
1: Hmm.
0: out of all the guys that I've wrestled with in the from the 80s, or knew, or traveled with, or friends with, or some such, Macho Man was just one of the only guys I never ever met. Not once was in a

0: I guess you're really on your own. 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
1: Hey, Lou.
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doctor. I saw you at the pharmacy. Can you tell me if something's wrong with me? Actually, after I admit I have a problem, what's the second step? No runs, no hits, no errors, and nobody left. 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Mentally, I'll.